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21: Hi, Billy Cunningham, the great American. You know, an evening, a Sunday night without Wayne Allyn Root is an evening without the moon and sunshine. And I pray to the Lord Almighty. I'm a practicing Roman Catholic. God bless America, and God bless the Christian faith that founded this country, along with our roots in Judaism. And I'll say this, that Wayne Allyn Root's prediction is sometime next week or 10 days, President Trump's going to declare a national emergency, which is not subject to judicial review and can only be overturned by two-thirds of the House, two-thirds of the Senate, to make sure that the Postal Service does not deliver ballots to individuals

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1: If you're hearing this, you should be concerned about the Asian longhorned beetle, an invasive species that's destroying our trees. But you can help. 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
0: Look up, look down, look around, look up, look down, look around. In the trees and on the ground, 'cause the ALB must be found.
1: Some signs of the ALB are dime-sized holes on tree trunks, a sawdust-like material called frass, and the beetle itself, with a long black body and white spots.
0: Look up, look down, look around, look up, look down, look around. In the trees and on the ground, 'cause the ALB must be found.
1: Learn all the signs and how to report them at AsianLonghornedBeetle.com. 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
2: Beer Red Eye Radio, he's Herk Harley, and I'm Gary McNamara. Looking at other news from the weekend, Abdul El-Sayed apologizes for comments about a Michigan synagogue attack. The Democratic nominee for U.S. Senate in Michigan apologized to the state's Jewish Democratic Caucus on Saturday for comments he made after an attack on a synagogue in March, which he tied to Israel's action in the Middle East. My comments may have been misconstrued to justify something I did not mean to justify. Yeah, that's it.
3: Yeah, okay.
2: As I had told reporters after he addressed the caucus at the Michigan Democratic Nomination Convention in Lansing, Michigan. To anyone who feels like my comments might have been hurtful, I'm really sorry. That was not my intention. Of course it was.
3: Yes.
2: Because El-Sayed's apology was his latest attempt to unify Democrats after a bitter primary where he defeated U.S. Representative Haley Stevens. He's eager to push past a series of controversies, including allegations of anti-Semitism, including his association with controversial commentator Hassan Piker. By the way, I see the headline over the weekend. The Piker said, wait a minute. I didn't go to him. He came to me.
3: Oh.
2: Because he came. I'll find the story.
3: All right.
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4: Just before midnight on Saturday, February 19th, 2005, Danielle Imbo and her friend Richard Patron left a crowded Philadelphia bar. 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
10: It's August 2023, a county government meeting in Pennsylvania's Lehigh Valley. A young woman, early 20s, steps up to the mic to speak.
11: My two-month-old son was happily drinking milk from his bottle when he quickly started choking, turned blue, and went limp. My boyfriend transported our son to the changing table as I grabbed an anti-choking device and my boyfriend began assembling it. Two pumps of the device and my son was conscious, gasping for air and coughing up milk.
10: They all went to the ER to make sure the baby was okay.
11: But upon arriving at Lehigh Valley Hospital, the diagnosis quickly became something so different.
10: One of the doctors had a theory.
11: She stated to my father and mother-in-law that we are young, first-time parents who got frustrated with our baby and violently shook him to make him stop crying, and a confession would only make things easier for us.
10: The parents were told to leave the hospital without their son, and he wouldn't come home for 7 whole months.
11: I'm a postpartum mom dealing with the grief and the trauma of my son being ripped from my arms. And I'm a mom who lost everything in less than 24 hours due to one doctor's misdiagnosis. Enough is enough.
10: And then the next person speaks. And the next one. The stories they tell form a pattern of parents walking into a Lehigh Valley hospital to get help for a child, only to leave without them. And the same doctor's name kept coming up again and again. A pediatrician.
12: I ask you, what kind...
13: All right, Sloney back with the year 700 WLW. I trust you had a good weekend. How could you not with the weather the way it was? Right now, we're back inside the dog's mouth, panting, sweating, hot for the next 6 days. And then that'll change, and we'll be wishing we were panting, sweating, and hot all over again. Story of the weekend, in my opinion. Just my opinion. 5 o'clock yesterday afternoon in a semi-truck. Slammed through a concrete barrier on the Martin Luther King Drive overpass to 71, caught on camera. You could see it on our X feed, 700 WLW. The part, the front part of the truck, I guess, fuel is leaking out to the interstate below. So had to shut everything down till CFD could sort all this thing out. They got the truck out of there. They cleaned up the fuel spill. And several hours later, like 12 hours later, finally had everything opened back up for this morning's commute. But Cincinnati Fire rescued a man and a woman inside the cab. And the driver of the semi and the passenger are both taken to the hospital. I guess they're going to be fine. But the driver said he was having brake trouble coming southbound 75 towards the exit ramp. And when he got to the top of the ramp, his brakes failed completely and went straight through. You hear that and you go, what, all of a sudden the brakes failed then? You didn't notice this for God knows how many miles you're driving. You get off the exit, hey, my brakes do. I've had brake problems, and all of a sudden the brakes don't work at all. And he went barreling right through. In the video is absolutely harrowing. Now, the interesting part about it is the front of the truck, it's going to need some work. Looks like a new axle and maybe a panel. The truck is functional and okay, but somehow it was declared a total loss. That's how badly the driver messed himself. I don't know about you. You're driving a semi truck, 80,000 pounds. You're hurtling. I step on the brakes. Hey, man, the brakes aren't working. And all of a sudden, you hit a concrete barrier, and you're looking down at the interstate with this load, with the trailer would presumably had stuff in it with the load behind you. And you're looking at, and you're dangling over the edge, looking down. That's got to be like at that moment. Your innards, your bowels. It's like having cyclospora, eating raw chicken, and surprisingly spicy pad thai at the same time. It just, you know what I mean? The insurance guy looked at the truck, said, I don't think this is a loss. Opened that door and went, yep, yeah, okay, it's a total loss. Times two, because he had the passenger in there. That had to be, in a moment like that, you're looking at oblivion going, oh my God, what, this is how my life ends? This is what God, when the script was written, it came out of the end goes, this guy's going to fall off an underpass in Cincinnati, Ohio, an overpass in Cincinnati, Ohio. Wow. What a story. You see that, you hear that from time to time. We have those occasionally, and you wonder, man, talk about the luck. I mean, it's that exact moment. Or you're driving down the highway and you see a, there's an overpass or something, and you see a guardrail there or something, a barrier that's smashed, and you look at it and go, God, I hope they're okay. Thank God that's not me. You mean in that exact moment in time, with all the road and highways that you travel, that moment in time, that's when the bad stuff happens. Exact, the worst possible situation. That's insane. I think the other element of this story is the fact that if you watch this video, you know, a bunch of people watch this truck go through the intersection, maybe about a handful of people, because early in the morning. I know it wasn't. It was in the afternoon. I'm sorry. It was like 5 p.m. And there were like three or four cars there. And there, a number of people just stop because, like, well, I can't go forward. Now this truck is there. There's one person in an SUV that just, they look at, just, the truck goes through and crashes. The light turns green. He just goes. I don't have to, I would love to talk to that person. Go, what were you thinking at that time? Like, okay, there's other people around. What am I going to be able to do? I can't pull a semi off the side of an overpass. What am I? I'm going to jump out there and go grab people out of the cab like I'm Superman, like I'm Reacher? Nah. I got stuff to do. I'm going to Findlay Market getting dinner. Or just simply didn't see it happen. Wait, what happened? How did I miss that? Usually I'm the guy that drives. After all this is cleaned up or it's completely over, that's when I drive by. I just have that kind of timing. Never see this stuff firsthand. Always read about it. Or, oh, you should have been here earlier when. But the person in the SUV, that's the person you want to talk to going, you saw this happen and you just chose to go, yeah, somebody else's problem. Didn't hang around for a second. Couldn't be bothered. Couldn't be bothered. Anyway, glad everybody's okay. So our oil reserves, the Strategic Petroleum Reserve, and our reserves in general, we're at like a 40-something year low. And on Friday, President Trump announced that we have reached a deal to secure access to a fifth or more than a fifth of Venezuela's oil reserves. So that's a good thing, right? And it's partnering with the family that controls the second largest private oil company. We're going to have a 100-year contract on 17 oil fields, 65 billion barrels of oil. Some fields, though, haven't been operational. So you're hearing this and go, wow, that's really, really cool. Well, it is. And also, by the way, Chevron, I believe, is reportedly nearing a deal to expand production in Venezuela. So that's the biggest thing is the political turmoil. Is there long-term value here? And before we start, hey, high-fiving, going, hey, all right, we're going to get down to $3, you know, $2 a gallon gasoline, is not happening anytime soon. So the reports indicate that the infrastructure in Venezuela is completely wrecked. It's wiped out. That their oil infrastructure is so old and so outdated, it's literally going to take billions and billions of dollars and years and years and years to repair. And so we're not going to see a big boost in oil production anytime soon. So this isn't just like, hey, you know, we got this and let's start pulling out of ground today. You got to run pipeline, which takes a long time. You got to upgrade because I guess, as I understand it, the crude there is extra heavy, and you got to blend and process that before the refineries can use it. You know, just pump it out of the ground and put it in a car. Obviously, it has to be refined. And export terminals have been neglected for 10 plus years. And so Venezuela right now produces about 1% of the world's oil. They've got about 17% of reserves. And the reason they can't move it is because the infrastructure is absolutely terrible. So there's no central private operator named formally yet. You know, the deal, the ink is dry on the deal. Now the real hard work begins, too. And not only that, I mean, let's face it. You know, the sanctions we have on Venezuela means the deal isn't moving forward until licenses and they unleash all this regulatory guidance, I guess, too. So that's bureaucracy, not a press release kind of thing. And how long that takes to unwind, I don't know. But we're not going to see it in time for Labor Day, let's put it that way. And not only that, our strategic petroleum reserve is filling. That's a national security move, not a consumer price move. So if anything, the U.S., the government, us, we're going to be a buyer, which doesn't suppress prices the way nuke market supply would. So we've got to refill that first. I would think we would refill that first, but that is a long, long, long way out. So thinking that, hey, okay, this is a magic, this is a great moment. Well, it isn't long term, I think. I don't want to downplay the fact that we have access to more oil and possibly unfettered supply of oil at that point. Now, you know, does the climate change there? Is a new regime come in the next few years and screw this whole thing up? Is that entirely possible? Sure. I mean, as long as the people we put in place and remain in power for a while, we're good. But could that change? It could also change when, the president changes as well in 2 years. So we'll see what happens. But this is not, oh, my God, the good news is relief at the pump. Yeah, not going to see it. We're still going to see fairly high prices anyway. Although I will say, you know, where they are right now in relation to all the noise that what's happening in Iran's getting, you'd think oil would be higher. I'm not wishing that, but it seems like it should be for us north of $4, and we're not there. But that just continues to be the big choke point there. We continue to launch now. We're relaunched attacks in Iran, and I guess we keep hearing we're this close. It's this close to anywhere. This close to anywhere. We're opening things up. We're moving oil now, and I don't know. We've heard this movie on and off, on and off, on and off for, well, it's before you know it, it's going to be a year. And this was supposed to be in and out, and it's simply not working. A number of times we're told, we're this close to getting it done. We're almost done. Not quite. Not quite. And it just adds the angst of, well, fuel. Talking to a guy who owns a construction company this weekend going, man, we're getting between the tariffs and the gas, it's killing us. Our margins are extremely small. And car dealerships, too, suffering greatly as well because of all this. You know, people are just holding on to their money, and the margins for, you know, you think car dealerships and like are just printing money. They're not at this point. So it definitely has a chilling effect on the economy. Despite that, Wall Street is extremely optimistic of what's going on. So there's a light at the end of the tunnel here. We got lots going on the show this morning, that's for sure. And a little bit, I don't know if you saw this story over the weekend. Or maybe late last week, that all the major AI companies, so all the people that create AI, you know, they're in the AI game, that'd be Anthropic, that'd be Microsoft, that'd be OpenAI, and about 100 others, are warning that in the next 4 months, we are going to see a widespread attack on our infrastructure. AI is basically going to do what hackers do. AI is learning how to hack us. And the warning is dire from these companies, saying that, well, you know what, this could bring our nation down to our knees if we don't do something soon. And the question, okay, well, what can we do? Get stronger, better AI? What are we supposed to do? I think Chris is going to say, well, not knowing this yet, but I think Chris is going to say, okay, well, it's not as dire as they're making it out to be. And I think, you know, not being expert at all in this, maybe he's right, because as we know, AI and these companies are spending tons of money. There's tons of investment going in, but they've not yet been able to monetize things. So if you create hype, are you scaring people into, I don't know, into spending money or investing or finding a way to buy your services that related to AI as a way to fund AI? Like, is it the boy who cried wolf? Well, that's probably not that scenario, but we've been hearing about that for a long time, how, you know, well, a major cyber attack. There's going to be a cyber 9/11 happening. And in 4 months, AI is going to do it. So if you buy our systems, that's going to help you protect you, your brand, your company, whatever it might be. I don't know. Maybe I'm a little pessimistic on that. I'm not sure. It's like, we know we're like the bills coming due for AI pretty soon. Some, not a lot of experts are predicting that the markets are going to tank because once people realize, hey, listen, we're not able to monetize this thing. That's the problem is we're spending a lot of money. We want a return. We're not getting it. Is this how they do it? If you follow the logic there, follow the money. Usually the money shows you where the truth is. Man, we know that our infrastructures, a lot of our critical infrastructure is pretty weak right now and has been for a long time. You know, the more quickly advance, the sooner the equipment becomes outdated. So the controllers, basically, the stuff that integrates the web to real things, that's what's vulnerable. That's the weakest link right now. And if you have company or a lot of government and municipalities, for that matter, water, sewer, stuff like that, you know, they're working on old equipment here that was never meant to be hooked up to the internet, or at least on this level. And that's where the vulnerability is and always has been. So you wonder how quickly this is going to unwrap and what changes are going to happen. And if this is what drives more, you know, if this is what able to monetize AI, that's what it's all about. We had that same debate about the internet. Remember, I'm long enough and internet was around going, okay, well, this is all well and good. How do we monetize the internet? How do we monetize this? You know, the dot-com bubble back then. How do we monetize the internet? Well, we figured that out, did we not? A lot of money to be made. And I didn't, people think, well, it's influencers and it's, you know, not just that, but a million other things, e-commerce and things. We saw how that went. And I just talked to Michael Jones about, you know, Walmart launching drone delivery. All that's intertwined. You order something on Amazon online and all next thing you know, there's a drone dropping a refrigerator on your car, which I'm sure is going to happen at some point. So we'll see how this whole thing plays out as well. Monday morning is the Scott Sloan Show. Reds win over the weekend. We got the Bengals roster cut down to 53. Maybe a couple surprises there. Nothing like really, really earth shattering, I don't think. It's kind of what you expected as the anticipation for a new season is like literally this close. This close, you can smell it. Sloaney back with more in about four here. 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
5: All right, on this day in history, 1991, the album of all albums, Metallica's Black Album, started a four-week run at number one on the U.S. album chart. Start to finish, hit after hit after hit. It got a lot of crap for the album, but it's a great album. Go ahead and hit
6: it. It really is. That's what always killed me. I guess purists.
5: Yes.
6: Metallica purists.
5: And I get it, but it's, you know, any band to stay around and have some longevity, you got to adapt a little bit. Look at the Beatles. I mean, they couldn't keep playing,
6: She Loves You.
5: She Loves You, yeah. Right. You can't keep doing that. And so they had to change a little bit, and They produced the album. It was an amazing job, yeah. Right?
6: Was it Bob Rock?
5: Bob Rock, that's right. I'm sorry. Yeah, he produced the album. Sounded great, which a lot of metal albums around that time just didn't sound great. And it was like almost like a badge of honor. This thing was mixed and sounded killer.
6: Oh, I told you, the only time I've seen them, I think it was on that tour. And I was never a big fan. I didn't care. Right. You know what I'm saying? I hadn't listened to them a lot. And it amazed me that that was when I was at EBN, and we played, obviously, the crap out of that album. But I knew every song they did.
5: Yeah.
6: It was funny that it was like, okay, I forgot about that.
5: I mean, the whole album. I mean, the only one I would say is one to skip is My Friend Misery, which is the second last track on the B side. But, I mean, even the ones that aren't like the top played ones on